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0: 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Then the score graphic comes up on the TV, and he's squinting at it like it's written in Greek.
1: Oh, I see where this is going. He blamed the TV, right?
0: He blamed the TV. He blamed the lighting. He blamed his phone.
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0: And now?
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3: Solo home runs. Paul Skeen struggled, got lit up. His ERA now 3.90. He didn't take the loss, though. Pirates ultimately did fall to the Mets 8-7. Game's currently going on. We're just about ready for Red Sox-Dodgers out in L.A. Astros lead the Rangers 6-1. Rockies over the Royals 1-0 in the second. And those Tigers trailing the Athletics 1-0 over in the WNBA. Couple of finals in the W tonight. Dream take down the Storm 98-89. Angel Reese, a double-double for Atlanta with 21 points and 13 rebounds. Mystics over the Wings, 81-75. Fever, they're going to be in action, matter of moments, taking on the Fire. That one tipping off in just a couple of minutes. Game night, myself, Q Myers, that's coming your way next right here on ESPN Radio.
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0: they've been able to have that illusion of parity because we always see one team go from worst in the division to first or worst to a wild card. They make that big turnaround, but rarely do you see a team come out of nowhere and go to the Super Bowl. And the fact that we had two last year makes me think we're going to get back to the favorites again this year.
1: Yeah, man, it's going to be interesting. It really will, of what team could make that run that we're not paying attention to and we're not eyeing. We feel like it happens each and every year. It definitely happened last year. Will it happen this year? He's Gabe Neitzel. I'm Q Myers. I know there's a competition in Minnesota at the quarterback position. How excited is their star wide receiver for that competition? That's next on Game Night on ESPN Radio and the all-new ESPN app.
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0: spoke about Joe Burrow maybe not wanting to be there moving forward. The pressure's on. This is the year. It really matters.
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13: 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He's Gabe Neitzel. I'm Q Myers. You know, I find it kind of funny. And look, I don't know how this whole Baker Mayfield situation is going to play out. I know that I cover a team that has had a rotating door at the quarterback position for a long time, and now they have their guy. At least they appear to have their guy after going 3-14 and drafting Fernando Mendoza number one overall. But they could have gone 3-14 and had the number two overall pick like the Jets and not ended up with anything, right? So yeah. My point of saying that is I know a lot of people say, well, if you don't have Baker, you can go into the draft and get your guy. One, getting into the draft doesn't mean you're going to get your guy. Two, getting into the draft and drafting the guy doesn't mean he's actually going to be the guy. So I keep cautioning –

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17: To Houston. But of note, Tempo still holding on to their first-round pick for next season. That's a key as they're looking to establish themselves as the league's newest expansion franchise, or one of them. Anyway, other names that are being thrown around in that trade deadline conversation, Kelsey Plum with the Las Vegas Aces. Potential landing spots could be Golden State Valkyrie. She'd bring that offensive boost for a somewhat surprised contender in the Valkyries. The Washington Mystics, a team that is very young and could use that experience, or possibly the Phoenix Mercury. Of note, the Sparks, they play on Sunday at 3:30 in the afternoon. That's 30 minutes after the trade deadline is set to pass. Plum says she's preparing as if she will be putting on a Sparks jersey, but isn't taking anything too personally. Benaja Laney Hamilton with the New York Liberty, another player who could be in the mix at his trade deadline move, or Skylar Diggins with the Chicago Sky. But we've got three games in action on Friday night, starting with the Indiana Fever at the Portland Fire, and Caitlin Clark continuing to push the limits of her game.
18: Long three from Caitlin. Oh my goodness.
19: That's tough.
18: That was Crater Lake deep.
19: And that's the shot Caitlin Clark, that's her go-to. She likes the left to the step back three.
17: Caitlin Clark, the fastest player in WNBA history to reach 1,500 points and 500 assists. She did it in 78 games, absolutely blowing the pass record out of the water. That was Sabrina Ionescu in 97 games. And with that, the Fever top the Portland Fire 112-98. Fever on a 5-game win streak. They've won 6 of their last 7 games. That 5 games, their longest win streak of the season. It's their 12th double-digit win of the season, tied for most in the WNBA with the Aces, and a 5th straight game scoring 100-plus points, and that is the longest streak in WNBA history, 13th time scoring 100-plus points this season. All right, Wings at Mystics. We're talking about one of the youngest teams in the WNBA. The Washington Mystics hosting the Dallas Wings, who've got some young superstars in the mix. Mystics, though, they're on an absolute tear with a chance to do something that they haven't since 2020.
6: Moretta into Austin. Austin scoreless here in the third. What was I saying? That is just ridiculous, Shakira.
17: Shakira Austin. She had a season-high 28 points, 10 rebounds, 4 assists, second 25-point double-double game this season. Only one game in her career prior to entering this season with those kind of numbers. And first time since September 18th through the 13th of 2020, longest win streak, 4 games, first time since 2020. And more impressive, so Mystic shot 2 for 17, 12% from three. Only team this season to win multiple games while shooting 12% or worse. Not necessarily the stat you want to have, but hey, if they're going to close it out, that's with a minimum of 15 attempts. And Kiki Arifin, 22 points, 9 rebounds, 8th game this season with 20 points, 5 rebounds. Wings have lost 3 of their last 4 games, all 3 losses coming by 6 points or fewer. And we've got the Storm at the Dream, 98-89. Angel Reese continuing to be a double-double beast.
20: She's done damage in that area tonight. That's her second of the night.
21: Reese, another one from downtown.
20: Speaking of a second made three from one of your front court players, I like the back and forth between the posts in this game.
21: Angel Reese only had one game in her career with multiple three-pointers. It was as a rookie against the Storm.
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5: How about Hunter Green, the all-star from the Cincinnati Reds? Turns 27 next week. He's been dominant in the past. He's coming back from an elbow issue this year. He's available right now. I was told 50-50 he gets traded.
17: All right. We are talking about Tarek Skubal a ton, but Buster Olney, ESPN MLB insider on Get Up on Friday morning, explaining that, well, it's not all the Skubal sweepstakes. Hunter Green, he made his fifth start for the Cincinnati Reds since coming off the IL. He allowed four earned runs on seven hits with two walks and four strikeouts as the Reds beat the Pirates 8-7 on Friday. But when you talk about that Skubal sweepstakes, Brewers, Rays, Dodgers all in the mix, anyone else would certainly happily get in on those trade talks with Detroit. But how about your Sellers? And when you think Sellers, yeah, the New York Mets, they definitely come to mind. Jeff Passan, ESPN senior MLB insider, on which players from the Mets are drawing the most interest.
7: There's a lot, and they're all pitchers. And today, Freddy Peralta was scratched from his start because there is a belief that sometime within the next 24 to 48 hours, he is going to move. It's not just Peralta, though. It's Clay Holmes, who has an even bigger market than Freddy Peralta. And it's Luke Weaver, who the Mets don't have to trade necessarily. He's under contract for another year, but if Adrian Morejon and Mason Miller from the Padres don't go, Luke Weaver might be the best reliever dealt at this deadline. They've got Brooks Raley too, Luis Robert. They could dip into their catching with Luis Torrens and Francisco Alvarez. David Cerns, the Mets president of baseball operations, is going to be perhaps the busiest person at this trade deadline. The Mets have a lot of work to do between now and 6 o'clock on August 3rd.
17: When it comes to the Detroit Tigers playing at the Athletics on Friday evening, not the most intriguing matchup, but certainly came with a nice highlight. Eighth inning, Tigers already up 5-1. They don't exactly need any more insurance, but Dylan Dingler will give it to him.
8: The 1-1. Swinging a high fly ball, left center field deep. Soderstrom back looking up. It's gone! Grand slam, Dylan Dingler, number 23.
17: Well, there you go, Dylan Dingler. First career grand slam. He's got the second most home runs by a Tigers primary catcher since the year 2000. That's a 23. Victor Martinez had 32 in 2014. And so the Athletics, their record 5-19 in July, worst win percentage, ERA in Major League Baseball, second fewest runs per game. Tigers, meanwhile, second most runs scored with this 13-1 win in a game this season. Now, not every highlight has to be a grand slam. Some of it, well, we like a defensive play too. And the Diamondbacks and Cleveland Guardians, Angel Martinez, Cleveland will give it to us.
9: Two down, no score, and he sends one in the air to right, not deep toward the line, coming hard. Martinez, foul ground near the stands, jumps into the netting, made the catch, and hangs on, falling into the netting, which fell into the first row of seats. Oh, what a grab by Angel Martinez. Boy, he had no regard for his body on that one.
17: Laying it all on the line, Diamondbacks beat the Guardians 4-1. Brewers at Angels Friday night.
10: First, the 0-1. And a high fly ball. Deep right field. This one's way back. Bye-bye baseball. Jake Bowers goes big fly at the big A. A three-run shot, and the Brewers have broken it open in the fifth. They lead it 6-0.
17: Right back to those big plays, right? Brewers, they were leading 6-0 there. They go on to win 6-2 over the Angels. Nationals at the Braves playing, and this one, well, we got another big hit from Michael Harris II. He came through with a 2-run home run as the Braves beat the Nats 6-2. Well, the San Francisco Giants have suspended outfielder Harrison Bader without pay after a late night scooter incident worsened a foot injury at plantar fasciitis that had already landed him on the IL. Worth mentioning, this is the second scooter related incident of Bader's career. He was also injured in a scooter crash while with the Yankees, making this a bit of a repeat issue. And for the San Francisco Giants, this team trying to stay in the National League playoff race, this is an off-field distraction that's giving them some difficulty in a crucial stretch of the season. The Giants taking on the San Diego Padres. The Padres had a 5-game win streak snapped just a night ago. This time they came to rectify the situation.
8: Owen launches one in the air to left field and deep. Ramos is back. He's at the wall looking up. This one gonna go. Jace Bowen's first major league home run. Western medal. And the Padres add on. It's 4-0.
17: 97-3. The fan, Jace Bowen, his first home run of his Major League Baseball career. Padres 6-1 in their last 7 games. They've outscored opponents 35-19 in that span. Now, he had a great pitching matchup in Cincinnati, Paul Skeens versus Hunter Green. It was a great matchup on paper anyway, but the Reds, they beat the Pirates 8-7 on the back of Sal Stewart.
11: First pitch to him here. Swing and a fly ball, well hit. Deep center field, Mangum on the run, on the track, at the wall, it is gone! A 2-run shot to center field for Sal Stewart has put the Reds on top 5-3 in the fourth. RBIs 81 and 82 on his 23rd home run of the year.
17: You can tune in for baseball action later today as the Chicago Cubs host the New York Yankees. 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the world of NIL and the transfer portal, well, a federal judge has sent things a bit into a tailspin, granting a temporary injunction allowing class of 2022 athletes to compete in a fifth season of eligibility. That is in direct response to the NCAA's new 5-for-5 rule. They are expected to see that appealed. Meanwhile, Indiana football head coach Kurt Cignetti, he had some fighting words at Big Ten Media Day this week, calling the Big Ten the best conference. Auburn head coach, well, he had something to say about that today.
6: Coach Cignetti can say whatever he wants. He's holding the trophy at the end of the year, and there's a lot of respect there. And so I think he's earned the right in what he's done to say truly whatever he wants. And I respect it. I genuinely do. For my two cents on it, they're both obviously high-end football. And when you look at top to bottom this league and then you throw in another Power Four game on top of it, when you're talking about nine conference games, a Power Four game on top of it, it is as tough as you can imagine. And one, tough teams, yes. High-end coaches, yes. The physicality up front, the way that the rosters are built now to where your depth is getting smaller and smaller, there is no light game or gimme on a schedule when you're looking at it in this league. And I'll leave it up to whoever to figure out if there is in that league. But boy, there certainly is not a single game you could point to and say, man, this is going to be one where we can rest some guys up. And so take it for what it's worth. I would tell you, and I've told recruits this, so this is not any secret, the biggest stage, the best players, the best coaches are in this conference.
17: That from Amber and Ian on ESPN Radio. When we go to the pros, hold-ins continue into day three of NFL training camp, notably running backs Jahmyr Gibbs of the Detroit Lions and Bijan Robinson of the Atlanta Falcons. Neither has participated in practice yet, but the quarterback competitions continue to stoke the flames. We know we've got one in Minnesota. So Justin Jefferson, Vikings wide receiver, is he enjoying watching Kyler Murray and JJ compete in that QB comp?
12: Well, I love a competition. I always love a competition. I feel like a competition brings out the true dog in you and that true player within you. So it's just all about who's coming every single day with that fresh mentality and that, you know, every single day is a new day, and really not, you know, dwelling on the past day. And even if it's a great day or not, just moving on and just stacking those days and being consistent.
17: There's also a quarterback competition brewing in Cleveland, though. Ask Jason McCourty, ESPN NFL analyst, what is having a quarterback competition really even do between Shedeur Sanders and Deshaun Watson?
13: I'm not going to argue for Deshaun Watson because since we've seen him on the field the last few times, it hasn't been pretty. But the fact that the coaches are saying this is a competition from what they've seen in the spring, yeah. I think if it was clear as day that Shedeur at this point was above Deshaun Watson as a franchise, why wouldn't you go ahead and name Shedeur the starting quarterback going into training camp? Because to your point, for them, that's what you would want, to find out what he can be as a player. But if you're out there in the spring and Deshaun Watson is making throws, he's picking up the offense, and he's looking like some form of a version that he used to look like, then yes, you're going to have this competition. And once you say it's a competition, you have to play the guy that best proves he should be on the field.
17: All right, so should there be a competition? Mike Tannenbaum, ESPN NFL front office insider, maybe not.
14: Without question, it's been 7 years since Deshaun Watson has played at a high level, guys. And if we were running the Browns, we need to know what we have in Shedeur, who I believe has all the physical skill set to be a frontline quarterback. Maybe not a franchise quarterback, but a good starter in the NFL. He's big enough, has good arm strength, good enough athleticism. And look, at the end of the year, Deshaun Watson is going to be moving on. He's going to be a free agent. It hasn't worked out. We need to know what we have in number 12.
17: out at the New York Football Giants camp in West Virginia, could they actually compete for the first time in a long time with the return of Malik Nabers and Cam Scataboo? Jordan Rogers, ESPN football analyst, is feeling like they might be able to.
15: They need to be a run the football, RPO, play action based offense. I mean, that's who Jackson Dart was in college. I think people get this confusion with Lane Kiffin about throwing it all over the place and deep shots. He was the best quarterback in the all of college football in the play action pass. Led the country with 20 touchdowns, 47 explosive plays, highest percentage of play action. So that's what he, that's his wheelhouse. So if you can get a run game going, Jackson Dart, man, I'm telling you right now, I'm bullish on this team. Mm-hmm. I've been bullish on Jackson Dart for a long time. With him as the starter last year, they were a top 15 offense. That's without Malik Nabers. That's without Cam Scataboo for nine games. They're going to be a top 10 offense as Malik Nabers starts to ease back into that. He was the sixth best quarterback against playoff teams last year. He had 16-2 touchdown to interception ratio as a rookie.
17: All right, so before Jordan Rogers gets fully head over heels, let's talk about Cam Scataboo and why he had everybody flipping out just a couple of weeks ago. He did a backflip at Fanatics Fest, which didn't have people super happy as he's returning from an injury. This is what he had to say about it today.
16: I mean, obviously, I do some dumb things here and there, you know, but I learned from it. You know, my coach talked to me, told me how he felt, and I learned from it. And will I go do that backflip again? Probably not. So, I mean, we live and we learn, and, you know, we move on.
18: That's different when game time comes around now?
16: 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But right now, we're focused on training camp, and we'll keep the backflips off the field for now.
17: I do some dumb things here or there. Who among us, right? 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
7: All the protocol meetings, and then we'll hit the grass on Wednesday for practice one. And, you know, I think inevitably at this stage, I think we've learned so much. You know, I think back to, you know, 20, 25 years ago, the whole double days and just grinding the guys out. But I think science has helped us in so much. And now the kind of ramp up stage of training camp, I think, is very important. And the NFL's taught us a lot of that. And it's this team growing together, you know, and it's developing the depth that's needed. You know, it's one thing to have high level quality players on the surface. But I think what we've learned in college football now, because of the length of the playoffs, because of us now expanding to 9 games in the SEC, you got to have the depth, you know, available to you at every position. Because one injury can't knock you off. You've got to be able to find a way to navigate your way through a season and navigate your way through the playoffs. And so developing that depth, I think, is going to be huge for us, that continuity. And then having a balanced football team, a versatile football team, to where you're not one-sided. You got to play great offense, and that means you got to run it, you got to throw it, you got to do all the things. You got to play great defense, and because a game's going to require that, and games will require that, and you got to be good on special teams. And so I think it's all those things adding up throughout training camp to put ourselves in the best position to be successful, not only at the start of the season in September, but thinking throughout the season of October, November, December, and like for all of us, hopefully January.
8: Yeah, and talking about college football playoffs and schedules, and now, you know, regular season in conference for you is longer, and these are all changes that constantly happen in college football.
7: Yeah.
8: And before we get into that part of our conversation, I just want to know if 5 minutes in, I believe, to our chat right now, not that I'm looking for a compliment or anything, how long does it normally take for you to be interviewed and the words Arch Manning don't actually show up until now?
7: You know, I try to beat you to the punch. That's why I threw him in there, I think, in like the first or second sentence. You know, just throw a name, throw the name in there, and then, because I know we're going to circle back to it at some point.
8: Yeah, oh no, we're gonna hover. You know what I mean? Circle back is one way, but how's the kid?
7: He's doing great, man. Like, I'm really, I'm so

0: you're older now is going to become more explosive. Aaron Rodgers is not at that point in his career. I think that compresses the field. I like Cincinnati. I like Baltimore. I think those two teams will be able to score more consistently than Pittsburgh will be able to.
1: Well, when it comes to the Los Angeles Rams, it's pretty much Super Bowl or bust for them. They may be the only team with those hopes that high. But what's it going to look like as far as Aaron Donald, Sean McVay, Los Angeles Rams head coach?
2: Here's what I would tell you. There won't be any news on that front until we get back to Woodland Hills. You know, we have some different things, which, you know, I totally understand. What I don't want to do is put any, there's some conversations that we've had. We've loosely had some different timelines that are kind of temporary. I want to keep those between us. Just, you know, if something unforeseen happens, out of respect for him and the situation. But I know this, you know, the things are going in the right direction. And if there's an arrow, it's trending upwards. Hey, you know what that is? That is, ooh, what do you think? No, but no, you know, well, that'll be something that I think once we get back to Woodland Hills, we'll have a better idea of what that timeline looks like. There won't be any decision and anything in terms of Aaron's situation while we're here. That's kind of already been, you know, set out, you know, when we've talked, you know, since the last, you know, for the last couple of weeks.
1: All right, one Aaron on his way to retire, another Aaron possibly coming out of retirement. So when we come back, Major League Baseball, not the only trade deadline on the docket. Who could be moving in the WNBA this weekend and who's already on the move? Plus highlights from the W right here on SportsCenter all night on ESPN Radio.
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11: problems such as headaches, watery eyes, and mild irritation should be reported to your Roto-Rooter plumber. Toys flushed down the toilet will be retrieved, but we highly recommend that toys do not get returned to the children. If your sewer line has been destroyed,

0: on until we get back to Woodland Hills. You know, we have some different things, which, you know, I totally understand. What I don't want to do is there's some conversations that we've had. We've loosely had some different timelines that are kind of temporary. I want to keep those between us, just, you know, if something unforeseen happens, out of respect for him and the situation. But I know this, you know, that things are going in the right direction. And if there's an arrow, it's trending upwards. Hey, you know what that is? Ooh, what do you think? No, but no, you know, that'll be something that I think once we get back to Woodland Hills, we'll have a better idea of what that timeline looks like. There won't be any decision and anything in terms of Aaron's situation while we're here. That's kind of already been, you know, set out, you know, when we've talked, you know, since the last, you know, for the last couple of weeks.
1: All right. One Aaron on his way to retire, another Aaron possibly coming out of retirement. So when we come back, Major League Baseball, not the only trade deadline on the docket. Who could be moving in the WNBA this weekend and who's already on the move? 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
2: Hey, this is Rich Eisen. Coming up on Monday, Thursday Night Football's Andrew Whitworth joins us to talk some ball. The latest Major League Baseball trade buzz on deadline day, a SummerSlam recap, overreaction Monday, and the actor LaMonica Garrett joins us in studio to talk Lioness. 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
8: 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Seth Rollins pointing directly at my face, going, "I've always had Roman Reigns' number," and yeah. It's indeed. But yeah, I love Cody Rhodes, dude. The reason I like Cody Rhodes is, number one, he gets it, right? I just rewatched the new Naked Gun the other day, and he's got like a cameo in there. He's an entertainer, we both love his dad so much, Dusty Rhodes, and the fact that Cody is the biggest star following in his dad's footsteps, and he loves to tell stories about, like, just like he said, Cody said that Dusty, his dad, would take him to the grocery store. He'd be like, "Cut a promo about this lettuce." And Cody'd be like, "What?" Like, he's a kid. He says, tell me why you hate this lettuce. And then he would, right there in the grocery store, he'd just start practicing. He was trained up at an early age, man.
9: Can I ask you boys a question, actually, that you guys know the answer to? Because I do Fine Bomb a few times during the week. And I think you guys were at this dinner down at the SEC where Ric Flair actually...
10: Yeah, we were there.
9: Handed Paul a signed autographed picture of himself?
10: Painting.
8: Yeah.
10: He just showed up. Yeah, I have it on my phone. I'll text it to you.
8: Yeah.
9: Wow. And Paul and Rick, I think, have had some beef in the past. Yeah.
8: No, Rick's just started going after Paul on social media like 2 years ago. I mean, just
10: because
8: going after.
10: Because of Harbaugh.
8: Yeah.
10: Like, Feinbaum loathes Jim Harbaugh. And obviously he's unabashed in saying so. And Ric Flair loves Michigan football in part because of his friendship with Harbaugh. And so the Nature Boy, who, just for the record, Nature Boy gets up in the morning, he turns on SportsCenter, and then he watches Get Up, and then he watches First Take. I mean, that is his morning. And he got tired of hearing

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10: 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Man, I'm so fired up that the Golics are back. And it just feels right. Feels like you're bringing family back in that you hadn't seen in a minute. And
11: great dudes.
10: Just all the
11: really,
10: best.
11: Really good dudes.
10: And Gojo, long time friend of the show. Notre Dame legend. Both of them.
11: During COVID, I think it was Clemson at Georgia Tech. I did a bunch of Georgia Tech games during COVID.
10: I remember that.
11: And I was the only person at the stadium. Dave Pasch and Mike Golic were the booth. And they were both at home, calling the game at home. And I'm standing on the sideline, and all of a sudden the producer is like, Marty, the game's yours. I'm like, what? He was like, we lost the booth. So I was standing on the sideline with a flip card trying to call this college football game, and I'm like, it was like that kid that's like, and the guy passes to the guy, and then the guy shoots all the way downtown, bang. So it was just funny, but I remember Jeff Sims was the quarterback at Georgia Tech and Jahmyr Gibbs was the running back. And they were both true freshmen, and they were both really good. And I remember it was like every play I was like, and I think Sims hands off to Gibbs, and looks like

0: You got about 2.5 yards. Like, I didn't know what the hell I was doing, man.
1: And the guy throws it to the guy.
0: Exactly.
1: Who runs out of bounds and is tackled by the guy. That's the best. Yeah. I remember. Gosh, it's funny. That was 6 years ago. It seems like 100 years ago. But I remember doing this show, and it'd be a Saturday morning. And I remember that's when you and I, that's the summer you and I both figured out we could do the show in the truck driving down the road. Remember that? And
0: yep.
1: You would hook up the internet machine and the Comrex box and all that, the headset. But I remember on the show, you pulling up to, live in the middle of the show, you pulling up to the security gate at Bobby Dodd Stadium in Atlanta. And like, you trying to explain to the guy, I got to get in here because I'm doing the show. I'm doing the game. And this is live on Marty and McGee, like on the radio. No. And by the way, speaking of ESPN Radio, we heard from the great Evan, who is, one of our bosses at ESPN Radio. He said Mookie Betts is a bowler and has bowled multiple 300 games.
2: That's right. I knew that. I forgot about that.
1: I am not a 300 bowler. I might have bowled 300 if you add up three games.
2: Me too.
1: But I do enjoy it.
0: It is very fun. Bowling is a good time, especially if it's like Rock and Glow and the DJ's got his or her act together and they're playing some great tunes. Bowling is a really good time. Bowling was a staple of our birthday parties for our kids for several runs there.
1: Yeah. Okay. Nice.
0: And then, did you know Fry's Skate Center in Concord is still rocking, or Kannapolis, one of the two?
1: Do you still go there for your birthday?
0: Dude, we've been there several times. It's amazing.
1: That's always, well, that looks like a birthday. And then there's Kate Skates down toward Monroe, North Carolina.
2: Like stepping into 1984.
1: It is. And that's exactly how it should be. If it was any different, then it wouldn't feel right. But yeah, when they start playing No Parking on the Dance Floor, all of a sudden I get to bouncing. And I do. I feel like it's 1986 again. But
0: can you do the crossover skate? Like around the corner?
1: I used to be able to. I don't know if I could do it anymore. Tara was little, when my daughter was little, we used to take her over there. But I haven't been there in a minute.
0: Ben Stiller in whatever that movie where they're skating is, dude. I can rip.
1: Okay.
0: I can't backwards skate, though. I would bust my hump if I tried to go backwards.
1: And I know you well enough to know you got to go faster than everyone else. Taylor Zarzer, dude, joining us straight ahead.
0: Marty, tape it off and let it eat.
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11: And Steelers head coach Mike McCarthy. Major League Baseball from Friday, the Brewers continue to control things atop the National League Central.
12: Steal one, and a high fly ball, deep right field. This one's way back. Bye-bye, baseball. Jake Bowers goes big fly at the big A. A three-run shot, and the Brewers have broken it open in the fifth. They lead it 6-0.
11: That call at 620 WTMJ in Milwaukee as the Brewers beat the Angels 6-2. Milwaukee leading the Central now by 6.5 over the Cubs. Chicago lost to the Yankees on Friday 2-0. Game two of that series, Yankees and the Cubs from Wrigley Field. 6:30 Eastern right here on ESPN Radio, presented by Progressive Insurance. And Cam Young, Patrick Cantlay, Patrick Fishburne share the lead 10-under after two rounds of the PGA's Rocket Classic in Detroit.
13: Hey, this is Rich Eisen. Coming up on Monday, Thursday Night Football's Andrew Whitworth joins us to talk some ball. It's baseball trade deadline day. My Atlanta Falcons preview, and the actor LaMonica Garrett joins us to talk Lioness. 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

0: That's your Stranded Island album right there.
1: I sang this at the top of my lungs last night. I mean, fist pumping. Awesome.
0: Well, y'all, just so you know, if you see Marty pumping his fist, it's on. Like, it is on.
1: It is.
0: That's the go button. Speaking of it being on, right now, on all major podcast platforms, is the new 30 for 30 series, The Betrayal of Shohei Ohtani. It's presented by Gusto. It is so good. I had to drive down to the North Carolina coast just a couple days ago, and the recordings of the great Tisha Thompson, like, interviewing the interpreter and him tripping back over himself the whole time, you're just like, oh, man. It is good, and it is scary, because we talk about all the time, you trust people. We have, if you're fortunate enough to get to the point where you have a lot of money out there, or you have a lot of diversification, or you got a lot of different things you got to keep track of, and you bring on people to help you with that, it's scary, yeah. Dude, because
1: heck yeah.
0: I mean, it's the Billy Joel story. Trusted his brother-in-law and he was getting robbed blind. It's scary, but it's really, really good. All right, speaking of scary and really, really good, it's time for Hillbilly Headlines.
2: Hey, y'all, this is Cool Joe. Since these two jokers, Marty and McGee, won't let me in their pickup truck, I'm going to have to do the next best thing. That's right. It's time for Hillbilly Headlines.
1: Go Tiger.
0: What you got out there, son?
1: Well, you and I spend the vast majority of our lives in the TSA line.
0: Yeah.
1: And down in Gulf Shores, Alabama, a TSA agent discovered a set of stolen Civil War-era cannonballs in a passenger suitcase during a routine security screening at an Alabama airport earlier this month. The TSA said in a statement Friday that the relics were discovered at Gulf Shores International Airport on July 18th after the agent observed what appeared to be a large, opaque item inside a suitcase during an X-ray screening. As a guy that travels with a softball everywhere I go, I can tell you they're very thorough about these things.
0: Yeah.
1: When he opened the luggage, he found 5 small cannonballs wrapped in paper towels and notified a supervisor. Quote, "I'd never seen anything quite this unique," TSA officer Justin Dupree said in a statement from the agency. "I've seen inert grenades and training munitions, but never an Indiana Jones-esque stolen artifact type situation."
0: There you go.
1: The cannonballs, about the size of grapefruits and weighing about as much as a shot put, were inactive and didn't contain any explosive material or active components, the TSA said. Still, the cannonballs are artillery munitions and considered prohibited items on
0: cannonball.
1: Don't bring your cannonballs. Have a good day.
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16: 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I'm Tyler Adams, T-Bag with you until 11 a.m. And then at 11 a.m., don't go away, don't go anywhere, because the bottom line with Matt Meyer is on from 11 a.m. to 1 p.m. Then from 1 p.m. to 3 p.m., it is Sports Animal Live with Preston Poole and with the host of Game Time here on the Sports Animal, Sam Humphries. They'll be taking it with you until 3 p.m. We have a lot to get into today. A lot of college football talk. Baker Mayfield in his contract. Kurt Cignetti had some comments to make. OSU talk. OU talk. Hey, did you know Norman is Fansville? We'll get into that and so much more. But, as we do, at 9:01 a.m. each and every Saturday morning, it is time for the weekend edition of your birthdays with your drunk Uncle Ron Spinozzi Benton here on the Morning Animals Week in Review. 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
18: We are the Morning Animals. Nzinga, Spinozzi, Curtis Fitzpatrick, and Kerry Murdoch. It is Friday, July 21st. 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
19: That's right, because it's my birthday, birthday.
20: This weekend, oh, blessed weekend, look at you. It's going to cool off. It's going to be wonderful. Thank you. It would be July 31st, so we're out of July. Now we're in August with the 1st and the 2nd. If you're celebrating anything of any significance whatsoever, then a happy, happy to you. Celebrity birthdays, gone but not forgotten. Happy birthday to Jerry Garcia, Grateful Dead dude and founder. Got a Ben and Jerry's ice cream name after him. And I've heard it's quite good.
18: 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It is quite delicious.

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2: 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WWLS, the sports animal. Tyler Adams, T-Bag with you. And Norman is officially Fansville. Spinozzi's dream has come true of Norman being Fansville. The Norman Water Tower on Lindsay Street is going to be repurposed and redone and titled as Fansville. I believe it's passed the Norman City Council. Maybe not. I don't know. Don't listen to me for credible news. I am the opposite of credible news around here. I'm not your guy for that. I'm not your guy, pal. But we will talk about Norman officially being Fansville right here on the Morning Animals Week in Review.
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0: We are the Morning Animals. Nzinga, Spinozzi, Curtis Fitzpatrick, and Kerry Murdoch, and maybe one of the best soda pop commercials ever, or promotions ever.
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Ben Johnson, I guess, didn't like hearing Caleb Williams' name come out of Liam Cohen's mouth and talked about that yesterday. And again, like I was saying, the Bears set a record last year. Seven of the Bears' wins a season ago, six in the regular season, and their playoff win over Green Bay occurred after they trailed in the final 2 minutes of regulation. Now, one or two of those did go to overtime, but seven of their wins, six in the regular season and their playoff win, happened after the Bears were behind in the final 2 minutes of regulation. And so, you know, things in the NFL just tend to

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18: Four of us are, you know, learning together, hanging out together, building that chemistry together. So we're just, you know, taking each other opportunities to really just basically, you know, master each and every time we get out there on the field. And, you know, we try to support each other as much as possible. And every time that I, you know, get in, I try to be the best quarterback and lead the team and try to be productive and just like the other guys. So it's been well so far.
19: Cleveland went 5-12 last season, last in the AFC North. Major League Baseball trade deadline is on Tuesday. Today, the Yankees dealt reliever Camilo Dell to the Pirates for two minor leaguers. Brewers trade outfielder Blake Perkins, reliever Craig Yoho to the Guardians for catcher Bo Naylor and reliever Cody Hewitt. On the scoreboard, the Blue Jays have a 2-0 lead on the Cardinals in the fifth in Toronto. George Springer with an RBI single. Golf, third round of the Rocket Classic. Michael Brennan now has the lead at 14-under, one shot ahead of Davis Riley. WNBA, the Mercury lead the Liberty 62-52 in the third.
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22: Guess who's back again.
23: Joe Brady's back.
15: Bowl. Is that going to suddenly change the Buffalo Bills' fortunes? This is Game Day here on ESPN Radio, the all-new ESPN app. Mia O'Brien, Kyle Bailey, Elena Getzenberg, our ESPN NFL Nation Bills reporter, kind enough to join us now. Elena, it's as simple as that. A slight temperature change, a slight role change. Is Joe Brady's ascension to the head coaching post suddenly going to allow the Buffalo Bills to break through?
20: Ooh, Mia, that's a big question. If I had an answer to that, man, I would be a very wealthy woman. I think that is what the Bills are hoping for, right? That is the goal here, that it was just not working with Sean McDermott and a change was needed. And there's definitely the feel of that here at Bills training camp in Pittsburgh, New York, where the Bills are starting things off once again. And the hope is that by making these changes and doing this, that they can take that next step. There's little things that you've seen Joe Brady do. The offense and defense have switched uniform colors they wear at practice. They're practicing an hour and a half about earlier in the day than they were under Sean McDermott. There's little things. And then there's a lot of guys saying, you know, it just feels a little different with Joe Brady. He's got this energy that the players really like and have resonated with. So it's all over the place with the changes, and whether or not it's going to be the thing that results in them taking that next step, that is the big question. But the changes are being put in place, and it certainly feels a little bit, you can tell that this is Joe Brady's team now.
22: Hey, Elena, I think you and I both covered DJ Moore in Carolina at the same time, if I'm not mistaken. And I got a chance to talk to Brandon Bean last year. He had been taking a little bit of heat there locally for the wide receiver situation. So we fast forward to March of this year. He trades for DJ Moore in a deal with Chicago. How much does Moore's addition to that offense, do you think, you know, give Josh Allen the options that he needs, just overall elevating that offense and its production?
20: Yeah, you can already see the impact of DJ Moore on this team and this offense specifically, and of course Josh Allen. And like you referenced there, I've covered DJ Moore for many seasons dating back to his time in Carolina, and you can tell this is a different DJ Moore than the one I covered and we covered, you know, all the way back then, because he's had more veteran. He's seen more things, obviously, from his time in Chicago, and he's coming into this room and there is no doubt, there's no ifs, ands, or buts. He is the number one wide receiver for this team. And Josh Allen hasn't really had a number one wide receiver since Stephon Diggs left. And DJ Moore is coming into that role. And that connection between them, they're working on it every practice, throughout the practice. Josh will go over to DJ and they'll have little conversations during practice and see what they need to tweak, see what they need to get on the same page on. And also for DJ, this is a wide receiver room that, like you referenced there, has gotten a lot of negative attention, that they haven't done enough to it. And the presence he can bring to this wide receiver room, we're seeing some of that too. Guys like Keon Coleman, you know, the presence that DJ Moore has. He's a quieter guy, but he's a veteran who's seen a lot of things. So his impact is without a doubt already being felt on this offense. And it's been really emphasized by Josh Allen that it's important to him to get that communication right.
15: ESPN Bills reporter Elena Getzenberg joining us here as part of Back Together Weekend across the NFL. Elena, let's flip it on over to the defensive side of the ball. Jim Leonard, the former Buffalo Bill, ascends to the defensive coordinator role 10-12 years later after he played for the Buffalo Bills and after a short stint out in Denver. Switching from a 4-3 defense to a 3-4, what is going to be the key to ensuring that works and Leonard's defense has just as much success, if not more, than Sean McDermott's did?
20: It's a really big question because a lot of this defense, like you referenced there, was drafted, was acquired to fit Sean McDermott's 4-3 scheme. And so there's completely changing that. It's going to have a different look to it. So it's kind of implementing it in the right way. And we've heard Jim Leonard actually talk about that a lot, that he's very intentional with how he's implementing it. Bradley Chubb actually mentioned it today, too, that he's putting the reasoning behind why he's implementing things and make sure these defenders understand the why behind certain plays or certain elements of this defense. And players have really seemed to appreciate that element of it. And I think the other thing is that it's very clear, it's been made abundantly, like emphasized actually, that this defense is going to take time. And I think you don't hear that a lot in the NFL, but like, oh, it's actually take a bit of time for this to come together. Like, immediate results are really important, but Jim Leonard has been very clear that we may not see exactly what he wants this unit to be this first season, you know, and that's that's really something to digest and keep in mind. But he also expects it to change and develop over the course of the season. So I think we're going to see this unit continue to get better and better as the year goes on. And I think that's an important part of it, that it's growing and developing. And he's, of course, adapting it to the players on this roster, which you can already see happening throughout camp.
22: Elena, they're moving out of the old Highmark Stadium into the new Highmark Stadium right across the street up there. It's a beautiful venue, and in theory anyway, moving into a new stadium doesn't have anything to do with the actual football, but I think we all know it does, at least to an extent. What's the level of excitement up there? But also, you know, how do you think that move across the street into these fancy new digs factors into preparation, training camp, the way the organization is viewing this season?
20: Yeah, I can tell you one part of the fancy new digs that the players are very excited about is the grass field. They are transitioning from turf to grass, which is something that the players have talked about a lot. They're very excited about. They had a whole heating system. It's very fancy grass. But yeah, this is a big season for the Bills. I mean, you add in a new head coach to the fact that this billions of dollars stadium is set to open for the first time. And it certainly increases expectations. There's no doubt about it. The stadium was a long time in the making. The old Highmark Stadium was quite literally falling apart. So to get to this point where the new one is ready, it's really nice. It's going to open and it's going to be a big celebration on Thursday Night Football. I think there's just a lot of excitement that is associated with that. But I think one thing that's kind of been, yes, there's an excitement and it's a big deal. I think from the people actually on the team, the players, the coaches, there's kind of like not wanting to put too much on that because it is still another football season. And yes, a nice fancy new stadium's opening, but you have to keep in mind that you still got to play the games. But there's a lot of excitement in the community and stuff. There's a night practice they're having for camp next weekend that there's a lot of excitement about for fans and everyone to kind of get to see the new stadium in action.
15: New head coach, new coordinators, new stadium, but the same Elena Getzenberg, our ESPN Bills reporter. Appreciate you hopping on game day here today, Elena. Enjoy the rest of training camp up there in Western New York.
20: Thanks so much for having me on, guys.
15: The Buffalo Bills hoping that some changed roles will change their fortunes, Kyle Bailey. You tell me. Joe Brady's offense last year was the number one rushing outfit in the NFL. Certainly that has been a concerted effort since he ascended to the OC role from after being cast off and cast to the side by the Carolina Panthers. But we don't talk about those times. We don't talk about the run that he had for the team that you cover. But at the same time, it is fascinating that the Buffalo Bills feel, and at the very least, it feels like Brandon Bean is 10 toes down, doubling down, as is ownership, in saying that Sean McDermott was the problem. Everyone else here is working.
22: Yeah, and listen, Sean McDermott, another guy that I covered here in Carolina as part of that Super Bowl team that went to the Super Bowl back in 2015. He was the defensive coordinator, highly respected here and still very highly respected in Buffalo. They had just beaten their heads against the door, I guess, one too many times for ownership in the front office, and you know that was enough to finally make the change. They do have the continuity in Joe Brady, still a young guy. Obviously, he's been an offensive, I don't know, I hate the word guru, but, you know, you call it what it is. That's the way he was referenced early in his career, certainly leaving LSU. So there's a lot of hope that offensively they can continue what they've been doing. You mentioned the rushing attack. James Cook led the NFL with over 1,600 yards rushing. And then when you have Josh Allen with him, of course, making up much of the rest of that, you know why they were so prolific on the ground. Now it's about chunk plays offensively. You know, I watched them a lot last year. Through the passing game specifically, but I watched them a lot last year, saw them in person. They struggled with that a lot. So the DJ Moore trade back in March, I think, can help Josh Allen tremendously. DJ Moore gets open. He has great hands. He's got great yak potential. When he gets the football in his hands, he turns into a running back. The yards after catch with DJ Moore is something that you expect. So if they can successfully integrate that part of the offense into what they have, I think Buffalo's offense with Joe Brady now fully at the helm, doing all the things that he wants to do across the board, has a chance to once again be really, really good. But as you and everybody else knows, with this organization, we have now reached the point where it's just, when are you going to do it? When are you going to break through the wall? Will it be this year? I don't know, but I think with what they have, they've got as good a chance as just about anybody.
15: One head coach, excuse me, in the modern era has ever made their first Super Bowl with that team after being with said team for 7+ years. That was Andy Reid. And so the Buffalo Bills reading into that historical stat and saying, we need to remove Sean McDermott, elevate Joe Brady, get a younger voice at the helm of this franchise, and maybe then we can finally break through and win it all. One health note from training camp up there in Orchard Park. C.J. Gardner-Johnson went down with a non-contact injury at today's practice. No word from the Buffalo Bills on exactly what that safety to the Bills' new safety is and what a timetable for his return could be. Coming up, time to take a swing. This is Game Day on ESPN Radio and the ESPN app.
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10: And so we understand that responsibility we have to our fans, and in the excitement in the building, in the locker room, the whole building, personnel, ownership, they've given us everything we need to succeed, and now we just got to go do it.
11: In other NFL news, Chiefs rookie receiver Cyrus Allen suffered a bruised shin during a special teams drill today. In golf, getting late in the third round of the Rocket Classic in Detroit, Davis Riley is in the clubhouse with the lead at 15 under, one shot ahead of Michael Brennan. A large group, including Ricky Fowler, is three shots back. On the baseball scoreboard, they're in the eighth, and Toronto Blue Jays going for a third straight win lead. The Cardinals 5-1. George Springer has an RBI double and an RBI single. Marlins in front of the Mets 3-2 in the third, and Queens fifth in Seattle. Mariners have a 3-1 lead on the Twins. They look to stop a three-game losing streak. Randy Rosarena with a solo home run, his 14th. Rays have a 1-0 lead on the White Sox in the sixth at the Trop. Drew Rasmussen working on the shutout, struck out 8.
12: Hey, it's Michelle Smallman, and coming up Monday, as we approach the MLB trade deadline, I'll give you my top teams that need to make a move if they want to win the World Series. It's on Sportsmanlike, 6 a.m. Eastern, right here on ESPN Radio, ESPN2, and ESPNU.
13: Lord help everybody. If Aaron Donaldson, I might want to come out of retirement.
14: Ooh, it's just a question of whether he wants to go through and do it. My guess is, in the end, that he will. I even think it's got to be awfully enticing to come back and play this year when the Super Bowl will be in L.A.
15: As everyone describes me, he doesn't do anything halfway. So, barring some sort of injury that happens in this lead-up to, I'd be surprised if we're not seeing Aaron Donald play for the Rams this year.
16: The Rams are giving him the space and the time to make the decision, but right now it's up to him.
17: That is the question we are tackling here on Game Day on ESPN Radio and the ESPN app. I'm Mia O'Brien. He is Kyle Bailey. We are presented by Progressive Insurance. Sean McVay, the head coach of the Super Bowl favorite Los Angeles Rams, was asked earlier this week if he has any update, any inkling, any timeline, just anything at all when it comes to future Hall of Famer Aaron Donald's possible return.
1: Here's what I would tell you. There won't be any news on that front until we get back to Woodland Hills. You know, we have some different things, which, you know, I totally understand. What I don't want to do is put any, there's some conversations that we've had. We've loosely had some different timelines that are kind of temporary. I want to keep those between us, just, you know, if something unforeseen happens, out of respect for him and the situation. But I know this, you know, that things are going in the right direction. And if there's an arrow, it's trending upwards. Hey, you know what that is? Ooh, what do you think? No, but no, you know, well, that'll be something that I think once we get back to Woodland Hills, we'll have a better idea of what that timeline looks like. There won't be any decision and anything in terms of Aaron's situation while we're here. That's kind of already been, you know, set out, you know, when we've talked, you know, since the last, you know, for the last couple weeks.
9: Football coaches are among the most secretive people on earth. And Sean McVay has long been a pretty candid guy. I've always appreciated that about him. So when coaches start speaking candidly about, well, the arrow's pointing up, I do think we all know where this is going. For anybody who's confused when he said that they won't have an answer until the team returns to its facility, they're spending the first portion of their training camp at Loyola Marymount before they head back to Woodland Hills. I think that's coming up a week from today, as a matter of fact. So this time next Saturday would be the earliest that we could get the official news as to whether or not Aaron Donald's coming back. But Mia, based on that soundbite, which I've now heard about six times, it sure sounds to me like Aaron Donald's planning on coming back. And especially when, I believe in that same conversation, Sean McVay let it be known that this has been going on since he actually reached out to Aaron Donald to get his thoughts on the team potentially trading for Myles Garrett. So I'd have to believe that this conversation is at least, you know, several weeks, if not months, in the making.
17: So I guess the question isn't will he or won't he. I think at this point it's when will Aaron Donald actually be back in a Rams uniform. What's interesting, Kyle, about Sean McVay's timeline that he presented to reporters in Southern California earlier this week is that Jordan Rodriguez of The Athletic, as close to that program as any NFL embedded reporter in the country, she said earlier this month on NFL Daily that her assessment of the situation was that this could be something in the ballpark of a October, November, maybe he starts on the practice squad. I'm blanking right now. The safety when they went to the Super Bowl and won it back in 2022. Who am I blanking on that rejoined the team in December? I forget why I'm blanking on his name.
9: Eric Weddle.
17: There it is, Eric Weddle. So she said probably not a full Eric Weddle, where Weddle only played six games in that 2021 campaign, but something in the ballpark of he's not going to be an active participant in training camp. He probably won't actually start practicing until September. Mm-hmm. This says otherwise to me. This says we could see Aaron Donald here in the next 2 to 3 weeks.
9: When have we ever known Aaron Donald to do anything half-assed? I mean, ever in his life, in his career.
17: Right.
9: He didn't become...
17: If he knows he's coming back, he might as well just show up.
9: Well, exactly. And he's an undersized defensive tackle historically, right? So I bring that up to say this guy has put in the work his entire life to become who he is. He still trains maniacally, even though he's not playing in the NFL. I joked last week about the time he made that Make-A-Wish kid, you know, throw up during a workout. You know, it's who he is. He can't help himself. So I understand a 35-year-old who's been retired for 2 years not wanting to come out of retirement for the entirety of training camp. A lot of veterans do everything they can to miss as much of training camp as possible. But if he's healthy, like, I understand a pitch count, all right? I understand, you know, ramping him up in the first quarter, first third of the season, certainly not overusing him. But if he's going to come back, I'm sure they want him with the team as early as possible. And I think knowing what we know about Aaron Donald, he likely would want to be there as soon as possible. You know, I brought this up last week that I covered Julius Peppers' return to Carolina. Mm-hmm. And when they brought him back late in his career, the idea was that he would be a third down guy, you know, an obvious passing right. down specialist, but that, you know, anything beyond that was probably too much, as, you know, he was late in his career. But then he got there, and he was still Julius Peppers, and they couldn't keep him off the field. So he wasn't prime Julius Peppers, but he was pretty close. He was about 91% of it. So I say all that to say, when Aaron Donald gets out there, if he still looks like Aaron Donald, somebody in the building, I'm sure, is going to try to limit his reps and his snaps early in the season. But God bless Sean McVay if that happens, having to make the decisions to not play Aaron Donald if he's looking like Aaron Donald.
17: Before we nerd out, because I'm very excited, you got my juices flowing here on Game Day on ESPN Radio, Kyle Bailey. I want to enter the lab. I want to see exactly where in this scheme and on this depth chart Aaron Donald will figure in if he is indeed to return to the NFL and the Los Angeles Rams. I do want to note, It is currently 97 degrees in Woodland Hills. They are experiencing an extreme heat warning with temperatures ranging anywhere from 95 to 105 with some localized 105 to 110 degree measurements over the next 2 weeks. And so, yeah, if I'm Aaron Donald, I'm okay waiting until September for things to cool down a little bit. However, they are heating up when it comes to this Rams roster. And so as I look at the depth chart, it was jarring to me a couple days ago, Kyle, anecdotally. I was scrolling through Twitter and I saw a graphic that said, wow, isn't it going to be impressive watching Myles Garrett rushing on one side of the defensive line and Byron Young on the other? And that's not to knock Byron Young. It was just because it was so jarring knowing that Jared Verse, who, of course, for the last two seasons has been that de facto true rugged edge rusher for the Los Angeles Rams, not in LA anymore because of the Myles Garrett trade. And so when I look at this roster, I don't want to say that it's, if Aaron Donald returns, it's going to be two cyborgs and Myles Garrett and Aaron Donald basically choosing their spots and saying, okay, I like the matchup with the right guard, so I'm going to slide over to the B gap. Or, ooh, you know what? I think this young rookie tackle, I can take advantage of him. You go handle the weak link on the other side. Outside of those two basically calling their own shots, this is a defense that is no longer the young group that Aaron Donald left in 2023 because Kobe Turner is going to be up for a contract extension. The aforementioned Byron Young as well here in the next 2 years. Braden Fisk, the same year as Jared Verse in terms of NFL tenure. Not to mention Josiah Stewart, the edge rusher, the fastball out of the University of Michigan, their third round pick last year. There's a lot of different weapons that they can use at their disposal, and I haven't even gotten to one of my favorite stories on the LA Rams roster, the Landman, Nate Landman, who they pulled off the scrap heap out of Atlanta, a former undrafted free agent rookie linebacker who everyone had left for dead, and somehow, some way, Les Snead and Sean McVay have reinvigorated his career. And then that secondary that you alluded to earlier, Trent McDuffie, now the headliner for a passing group or pass defending group that was its Achilles heel last year. And so I'm interested to see how they deploy all of these names. Oh, by the way, I forgot Puna Ford. Also there. So you're good on run defense too. But where does Aaron Donald figure into your comp of Julius Peppers as being just a third down edge rusher? Where do you see Aaron Donald figuring in? Because at this point, by all accounts, he's coming back.
9: Well, again, assuming he's still in top shape, you know, and it's football. As guys get older, it's a hard sport. You're going to get injured, but he understands how to prepare and take care of his body and prepare his body for the rigors of an NFL season. So, again, without knowing exactly when he intends to show up and what the plan is, we're all kind of guessing, speculating here. But, you know, I'm looking at what you said about what they have up front. Braden Fisk, who came with Jared Verse from Florida State. Kobe Turner, a guy who had 7 sacks last year. You mentioned Byron Young, adding Myles Garrett, obviously. You know, God bless Sean McVay. Like, having to, it's not a bad problem by any stretch, but imagine having Aaron Donald on the sideline available and realizing, you know, maybe it's not best to play him as often as I want to, or to play him, you know, 50 defensive snaps this game. Because I expect if Aaron Donald's going to play, he's going to largely look like Aaron Donald. So it's an embarrassment of riches. Les Snead and that organization have done such a great job. They are, of course, the F Them Picks organization, which is funny as you're rattling off, you know, Kobe Turner, who was the 89th overall pick, and Puna Ford, who was an undrafted guy, Braden Fisk, who was a second rounder. They found so many impact players in rounds 2 through 7 and in the undrafted free agent realm. They've done so well for themselves, and now to add Aaron Donald, I don't know exactly how he figures in. I just know that if he's out there, that defensive staff is going to have a hard time keeping him off the field.
17: I mean, it's funny, you subtract Jared Verse, and this might be as rugged a run defender group as you will find in terms of big bodies who can flex inside and outside. I mean, the reality that you have a Kobe Turner, you have a Byron Young, who if you need him to kick inside, he probably could. Braden Fisk, maybe not so much an edge rusher, but certainly someone who's going to give you push from the interior of the defensive line. It is an embarrassment of riches, but it also says to me that while Sean McVay says, when we get back to Woodland Hills, we'll reevaluate, I do tend to fall in the line of thinking of one Jordan Rodriguez a little bit more, just because I think Aaron Donald wants to see how this thing plays out. Mm-hmm. I think he wants to arrive ready to help the Rams when they need him most, whether that's because of attrition or because they have figured out who is playing at which spot and at which down and at which time during a football game. Big news from ESPN Radio beginning Monday. Our lineup getting even bigger after starting your day with unsportsmanlike. Mike Golic and Mike Golic Jr. return to ESPN Radio with the Golics at 10 a.m. Eastern. 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